Did you see that first one?

0: So, with the final signature on his expense account, Dick Powell, as Johnny Dollar, has just closed the books on his first adventure in this new CBS series. The script for tonight's broadcast was written by Paul Dudley and Gil Dowd, and the music was created and conducted by Dick Arant. The entire production was under the direction of Tony Leader. Be sure to tune in again next week when the expense account covers Special Investigation Singapore, another unusual adventure starring Dick Powell in...
1: Yours, truly, Johnny Dollar.
0: This is CBS, the Columbia Broadcasting System.

0: Rick. Well, nice to see you.
1: Hi, Dad. All right if I come in?
0: Now, what kind of question is that?
1: Well, you might be busy.
0: Come in. That's not what you meant, Rick, is it? But sit down. Can I get you something?
1: No, thanks. Is Elsa at home?
0: She's upstairs. Very upset. Jin got run over late this afternoon and was killed.
1: Oh, I'm sorry. That's too bad. I know how much Elsa loved that dog.
0: Yeah. Well, how come you decided to stop by?
1: I was in the neighborhood. Polly and I had a visit with Grandma, and I just kind of naturally drifted down here.
0: How is Grandma?
1: Sharp as a tack. You ought to visit her more often, Dad. If you don't mind my saying so, I guess Elsa paid her a visit today.
0: Yeah. I asked her not to. I knew what would happen. Your grandmother tell you why Elsa came to see her?
1: Polly and I kind of dragged it out of her, something about money.
0: Yeah. I'm in debt. And it's my own fault. She's done enough for me. I'd never ask her for another cent.
1: Yeah. I see the old maple's gone.
0: Yeah, we had to cut into logs and store it in the cellar.
1: Mm-hmm. And Chin Chin's dead.
0: That's right.
2: What's that about Chin Chin?
1: Hi, Elsa.
0: Darling, you ought to be resting.
2: How can I sleep when all I can think about is that poor little dog? He was killed this afternoon, Rick.
1: Yeah, so Dad just told me. I'm sorry, Elsa.
2: Thank you. But you didn't like him. Nobody liked him except me. And your grandmother hated him.
1: I know. That's what's funny.
0: What's funny?
1: Well, the old Mabel blows down and the dog dies. Have you had a careful look at the needlepoint picture of the old house?
2: We're going to destroy it. The tree and the dog both are gone from it, as if somebody had just picked out the stitches. Have you gotten rid of it, Ed?
0: It's in the cellar.
2: I want it burned before something else happens to it.
0: Darling, what has the picture got to do with what's happened?
2: Everything. There is something evil about it. Can you explain how you can take a tree out of a picture and then the real tree blows over? I'm going down in the cellar and cut the thing to pieces.
0: Don't do that, Elsa. No, I can't explain how the picture changes and predicts the future. But don't destroy the picture. It might tell us what will happen next.
3: Who is it?
4: Me, Rick.
3: Oh, just a second. Almost 11, Rick.
1: Yeah, I've been at Dad's. I told you why I was going to go over there to see him.
3: And?
1: Well, the dog is dead. Elsa's darning little Chin Chin was killed late this afternoon.
3: Oh, that's far out, Rick.
1: That's just what it is, far out. Grandma sits over her needlepoint like Madame Defarge over her knitting, recording everyone headed for la guillotine.
3: Oh, that's weird.
1: Scares me stiff. What are we going to do about it?
3: Oh, did you tell Dad that Grandma is making a copy of the original picture of the house?
1: I was going to, but Elsa's so crazy angry about the dog, who knows what she might do?
3: You mean like going after Grandma?
1: Sure. That doesn't make sense. A tree can blow over, a dog can die, but who's got the power to make these things happen by changing a picture?
3: We're in the original picture, Rick. So is Dad.
1: And Elsa.
3: Yes. We have to tell him.
1: Him or Grandma. Maybe we should ask her what she's up to.
3: Well, I thought you did. Didn't you ask her how come she took out the tree and it blew over? Didn't she say coincidence?
1: That's what she said. But I don't believe it.
3: Well, you think she's flipped out?
1: No, but she... Well, she's found some crazy power that's made her deadly.
3: What power?
1: Who knows? Maybe some kind of... A voodoo, you know, needles stuck into a doll.
3: Oh, you don't believe that kind of stuff, do you?
1: I'm ready to believe just about anything. What time is it? It's too late. I can't visit her now.
3: Well, what about Dad?
1: Well, if Elsa's asleep, I'll speak to him. Not if she's awake. If she suspected the truth, she'd be dangerous.
0: Isn't she awfully young to to be struck with that kind of disease, Doctor?
4: Elsa tells me for over a year she's had aches and pains. She hasn't been very good about physical checkups. And would have spotted the condition long ago.
0: Well, will she be crippled?
4: Remissions have been known to occur, but there's no specific cure for rheumatoid arthritis.
0: And she has the symptoms.
4: Yes.
0: Where'd she get it?
4: Don't I wish I knew. Now, what your wife needs is bed rest, baths, rubs, and a good frame of mind.
0: She will become crippled.
4: I won't deceive you. It's likely, yes.
0: Good Lord. She's only 38, Dr. Berg.
4: I know.
0: Doctor, take a look at this.
4: Oh, the needlepoint picture of your house. A fine piece of work.
0: I told you about the tree and the dog. Now look at this.
4: Figure of a woman leaning on a cane. Well?
0: As late as 9 o'clock tonight, that figure was standing erect. Now, it's leaning on a cane.
4: I don't understand.
0: Neither do I.
4: You're sure you're not mistaken?
0: No. It's some kind of magic.
4: That's a little beyond my understanding.
0: Excuse me, Doctor.
4: I'll be on my way. Be sure that your wife gets plenty of rest.
0: Yes. Oh, Rick.
5: Hi.
0: This is Dr. Berg, my son, Rick.
4: Hello, and goodbye.
0: What is it, Rick?
5: I had to talk to you, Dad.
0: Can it wait? I've had a devil of a night.
5: Yeah, me too.
0: Oh, well, sit down.
5: What's the picture doing back up in the living room, Dad?
0: Take a look at it. There's a good chance that Elsa's got rheumatoid arthritis.
5: Oh, that's awful.
0: Yeah. I don't think she knows it yet. Elsa was right. There's a curse on that picture. Take a careful look at it.
5: Well, the figure of the woman leaning on the cane?
0: Yeah.
5: Well, that's what I came to tell you about. Dad, I'm scared. I thought something like this might happen.
0: Why?
5: Grandma.
0: What?
5: Grandma is making a copy for herself of this original needlepoint picture.
0: Yes.
5: Yeah, and in the copy, she's omitted the maple tree and the dog and... Well, and now in real life, both are gone. And I'm willing to bet that in Grandma's copy, the erect figure of the woman is bent over and leaning on a cane. Do I sound crazy?
0: Oh, I can't believe it, Rick. How can we believe that my mother has discovered some power to... Oh, no, it doesn't make sense. Have you known about this for some time?
5: Well, only since I saw Grandma's needlepoint with the tree gone from it, and that was just at the time the tree was blown down. I saw her tonight, and the dog was gone, and now Chin Chin is dead.
0: This is beyond sense.
5: Dad, I wouldn't tell Elsa.
0: No, I suppose not. I think if she can move, she'd want to kill my mother. I almost feel that way myself.
6: The question is this. Is old Nell Atterwood a force for good or for evil? And there's another question. Does she know she seems to possess thoughts that can kill? As distinguished a philosopher as Santayana once wrote, that there is nothing impossible in the existence of the supernatural. Its existence seems to me to be decidedly probable. More when I continue with Act Three. Dreams are trips into limbo. Many are fantastic, but most of them are remembrances of highlights in our lives, of narrow escapes, of triumphs, of pleasures that are still vivid in our minds. And the good dreams are a storehouse in each of us, which is a safeguard and guide in our daily living. But is the strength of any remembrance strong enough to be lethal? Is Grandmother Atterwood a killer?
0: What have you been doing, Mother?
2: Good morning, Ed. Rick?
5: Hi, Grandma.
2: I don't see you for months, and you greet me with, what have I been doing? Well, what I've been doing is living here at the home, minding my own business.
0: You've been needlepointing a copy of the picture of the house you gave me and Elsa for our wedding present.
2: Along with the house. Let's not forget that, Ed. Yes? Yes, I have been making a copy of the old house.
0: And killing a tree and a dog and inflicting rheumatoid arthritis on my wife.
2: You sound addled. I kill a tree and a dog and injure Elsa. That's preposterous.
0: May I see the needlepoint?
2: I think not.
0: Are you afraid to show it to me?
2: Not for myself, no. But I don't want it damaged. And in your mood, you might try to rip it to pieces.
0: Because you've taken out the tree and the dog, and you've made the figure of the woman on the front lawn a cripple. And everything you've done on that canvas has come true in real life.
2: What's happened was bound to happen. I had nothing whatever to do with it. Those things were determined in the nature of things. The maple was rotten. Chin Chin always chased cars. And as for Elsa, arthritis is no great surprise in a person who's had gout. Now, just what are you accusing me of?
0: Hatred. You hate Elsa. You hate me for marrying her. You hate being here instead of in your own house. And somehow you've destroyed a tree and a dog. And now you've inflicted an injury on my wife.
5: Dad, that just doesn't make sense.
0: You be quiet. Now listen, Mother. I don't want you to take another stitch in that miserable picture.
2: Are you accusing me of necromancy? Conjuration? Can you in your right mind believe that I have such a power?
0: How else can I explain what's been happening?
2: It's not I who hate Elsa, or you for marrying her, or living here instead of my old home. It's you, Ed. Why don't you face it? You're miserable. You were bedazzled by a pretty face and a good figure. But is Elsa half the person that your first wife was?
0: I'm in love with Elsa.
2: No, you're not. Infatuated, maybe. You're so far in debt, you're planning to sell the house and move to Florida. Move with what? A few $1,000 left over from the sale. No. No, with money, Elsa wanted me to advance.
0: I'm sorry about that, Mother.
2: I'm sorry about the whole thing. It's all very strange. I'm making a copy of the original picture because I want it to remind me of the house. The disasters you speak of just happened. They're signs of a decay, of the rotting away of values that were...

0: You know that figure leaning on the cane?
1: Yeah.
0: I am that figure.
1: No. Are you crippled with arthritis?
0: I will be. Now, here's what I intend to do. I'll take out that figure and stitch in a new one of a person who is erect and without a cane. Let's see what happens next.
1: Well, Dr. Berg?
2: Your wife is much improved. She still has pain, especially in the right hip, but she can move around.
1: Remission?
2: No, Mr. Atterwood, not this quickly. Arthritis, it doesn't go away overnight. I learned just now she has had a history of gout. It's an allied disease.
1: But she can get around.
2: Oh, yes, for a while. How long, I could not say. I've prescribed for her, and she'll get relief.
1: Oh, that's good news. Oh, darling, how are you?
3: Better. Dr. Berg's been wonderful.
2: Thank you. I'll be on my way. I can see myself out.
1: Good night, and thank you.
3: Ed, I've got something to tell you.
1: Sit down, darling.
3: I hope you'll understand. I'm leaving.
1: I see.
3: I have some friends in Pompano who'll take me in for a month or so until I find a place to live.
1: You've made up your mind?
3: Your mother made up my mind. After what you told me about that needlepoint of hers, I'm not safe in this house. That old witch killing my daughter.
1: Now, Chin chased cars and got run over.
3: Not until she took his picture out of the needlepoint. She's in league with the devil.
1: Look, I'll put the house on the market, and we'll move...
3: No! Stay here. This is where you belong. Not with me. I want to be free of you and your family. You two are becoming regular visitors.
1: Yeah.
4: Rick told me what happened this morning, Grandma.
0: Well, it wasn't very pleasant, Polly.
5: But you'll agree it's all been kind of funny.
0: Yes. And I've been thinking about it all day. Darned if I can figure it out.
5: Maybe, not consciously, but maybe deep down inside your mind there's a powerful subconscious wish to restore what was. You know, you and us with Dad in the old house.
0: Oh, I can't believe that, Rick. I told you before, what's past is past. I did make the change in the needlepoint.
4: Is it just about complete?
0: Just about. Here, take a look.
4: Oh, it's just lovely.
0: Thank you.
4: Grandma, that change in the needlepoint you were making. Rick said you told Dad you'd take out the figure of the woman with the cane and put in one of a woman standing erect.
0: Yes, substituting Elsa for me. Elsa upright. I was the figure with the cane.
4: Well, where is the figure?
0: Pardon?
5: There's no figure of the woman in the picture at all. Just Dad and Polly and me.
0: Let me see that. Oh! Saints above!
4: You did sew in the new figure.
0: As I sit here before you. I picked out the stitches of the other figure and... Well, this is incredible. Now, what could have happened to the new figure?
5: And what could it mean?
4: Maybe we'd better telephone Dad and...
5: No, let's go over there, Polly. I smell trouble.
1: I can tell you, kids. I carried her bags down to the car, and she drove off.
4: I'm sorry, Dad.
1: I'm sorry, too.
5: It's weird about the needlepoint. When we looked at Grandma's copy and the figure was gone, we thought Elsa had died.
4: What is the explanation?
1: Don't ask me. I really began to think that my mother was practicing some kind of magic. But I don't believe in the supernatural.
4: Look, why don't you sell the house and go after Elsa? You love her, don't you?
1: I thought I loved her. She's a beautiful woman. But she's been slipping away from me for the last couple of years.

0: What are you looking at me like that for? Say something. It's your fault, too. Give me that hatchet. Give it back to me. No! Don't!
1: Elizabeth, I can't begin to tell you what anguish I feel that you should suffer this double tragedy.
2: It was so kind of you, Mr. Parsons, to come over to the house tonight. I must talk to someone. My sister...

0: Now, we all know there are no such things as ghosts, or at least some of us know. But one thing we would all agree upon is that if there really are ghosts, they won't go away even if you don't mention them. I'll be back shortly with more mentions and more answers to the mysterious ghost of Ling. Institutions for the mentally ill have come a long way. They are quite beautiful and often look like an ideal retirement home. Even on the inside, where everyone wears a smile, it takes an expert to be able to see some of the anguish that lies behind the smile, like the pain that continually racks Mary Boyne.
1: None of the staff nor the guests at Innerwood Rest Home can understand why I hate to hear the sound of the postman's whistle when he comes with the mail. They think it's because I have no one who cares enough to write to me. Well, it's true that I have no one, but the reason I dread the postman's whistle is because if it weren't for the postman and the mail and... There I am, confusing you again. But it all relates to one arrival of the mail at Ling.
2: Well, this is, from old Joe Sitwell, asking how we are, and, this one's for you.
1: I'm so glad there are no letters to disturb you. What's this?
2: Let me see.
1: It's a newspaper clipping. Front page article from the Waukesha Sentinel.
2: Oh?
1: It says that a man named Elwell has brought a lawsuit against you. That there was something wrong about the Blue Star Mine. I haven't read it all, but...
2: Darling, you wouldn't understand more than half of it, even if you finished.
1: Well, maybe not. But now I understand what it is that's been bothering
2: you. No, it's really nothing, girl.
1: Nothing? On the front page of the Sentinel? Ned, what's this all about?
2: Oh, now, why don't we have some tea first?
1: This lawsuit isn't new to you.
2: No. No, of course not. I've known about it for some time.
1: Of course you have, and you've been having sleepless nights and headaches for some time. What does this man accuse you of?
2: Oh, pretty nearly everything he could dream up.
1: Why? Why would a man do that?
2: Oh, because he figures he can make some money.
1: Surely he must have some reason. There must be something he thinks you've done.
2: All right. All right, darling, I'll tell you the whole story. Mary, dear, you must know that whenever a fortune is made overnight, there are always some envious people who believe they deserve a share of the windfall. And that's exactly what Elwell thinks.
1: Who is Elwell? I don't know that name.
2: Well, he's a man I put in to the Blue Star. He made some money, and now he wants more.
1: How did you put him into it?
2: Well, he brought me the samples to be assayed, and, well, I told you about it at the time, but I didn't make a big deal out of it in case they proved to be worthless.
1: But if everything is the way you say, and you paid him...
2: Well, of course I paid him.
1: Well, then why did he sue you now?
2: Oh, well, probably because some lawyer got hold of him and talked him into it, hoping for a fat fee. Or maybe he thought I'd get scared. You know, Bob Elwell ought to have known me better than that.
1: I certainly agreed with that. Anyone did business with Ned would know he wasn't the sort to be frightened of anything. But there was no question that he was worried. And I was hardly surprised when he turned to me one night and said...
2: Darling, have you any idea how long it's supposed to be before you know whether or not you've seen the Ling ghost?
1: Why, no. None. Have you?
2: No. No, of course not.
1: You're rather an odd question to ask me, darling, unless you think you have seen the ghost.
2: Well, I really don't know why I asked the question. It just popped into my head, and so I asked it.
1: I know your engineer's mind, Ned. And I know how it worries and worries about a problem until you solve it. Now, I want you to tell me something on your solemn word of honor. Promise.
2: Okay, my word of honor.
1: That you believe you have seen the Ling ghost, and that you're trying to keep it from me, and that's what's worrying you?
2: Cross my heart, darling. I don't think I've seen the Ling ghost, at least not to my knowledge, because according to the ancient tradition, one really doesn't know when he's seen the ghost.
1: That, I had to be satisfied. I knew my husband. There was no more to be gained from questioning him. But I thought to myself, maybe there was something to be gained from questioning the ghost. That is, if I could manage to locate the elusive spirit. Of course, I knew that You weren't supposed to be able to know you'd seen the ghost, but I was haunted by the idea of the disappearing figure we'd seen from the rooftop. So once again, I climbed the small secret stairway and stood on the roof ledge. I cupped my hands and shouted to the sky, "Oh, spirit, specter, shadow, whatever you choose to call yourself, we've done you no harm. We want to live here in peace. Oh, ghost of Ling, break with the past, break with tradition, and show yourself to me."
2: Mary, Mary, what on earth do you think you're doing?
1: That's obvious, isn't it, darling?
2: Well, if you mean you're making a darn fool of yourself, and incidentally of me, yes.
1: Well, I'm sorry if I was stupid.
2: It isn't stupidity, Mary. It's just this obsession of yours with a ghost. You're only adding to my worries.
1: I don't want that. You know I don't want that.
2: Well, then maybe we should leave, Lee.
1: Oh, but I love this house, and so do you.
2: Well, but I think there's something else we have to do, and let's get right on with it.
1: Ned was just trying to help me, like the staff here at Innerwood. And he thought maybe by arranging a seance with a reputable and respected medium might put my mind at rest. Ned thought that perhaps the medium might be able to get through and reach the ghost.
3: Now, you both understand that as a man of integrity, I can promise you nothing.
2: Yes, Mr. Wood, you've already made that very clear.
3: It is difficult to overemphasize the possibility of failure.
1: Can we start, please?
3: Please be patient, Mrs. Boyne. All the research I have done on the ghost of Ling seems to bear out the tradition. He or she appears, and only afterwards do the people realize they have made contact with the ghost.
2: Yes, we know all that, but isn't it also true that there's never been an attempt to reach this ghost through a reputable medium?
3: That is so.
2: Well, that's why we came to you. I want to find out if there is a ghost of Ling, and if there is, you should be able to reach him.
3: I should, but as I said...
1: Please, let's not go through all that again. Let's hope you will succeed.
2: Right. Now, this is our first seance.
3: Ah, well, I'm afraid it is very much like what you have read in books and heard about. We would keep this room dimly candlelit, just as it is now, and so... I ask you to join hands with me. Huh? That is it. Now, close your eyes and concentrate.
2: On what?
3: On the ghost. But I won't just think of the ghost, Mrs. Boyne. If there is any communication, it must come through me.
1: Is that all? Is it over now?
3: It is over, yes.
2: Well, you said you might fail.
3: I did not fail.
1: But we didn't see or hear a thing. Did you, Ned?
2: Oh, nothing.
3: I pierced the veil. I reached my control.
1: Well, then what?
3: You said you thought I was an expert. And I believe I convinced you that I am not a fake.
2: Well, okay, but if you reach...
3: Let me assure you that there is no spirit, no ghost, happy or unhappy, inhabiting these premises at Lean.
1: Ned.
2: Mm-hmm.
1: Tell me, did you believe Mr. Woods?
2: Well, darling, he's supposed to be the best, and he said there definitely wasn't any ghost at Lean.
1: Hey.
2: Mm-hmm.
1: Something's happened to you.
2: What?
1: It's happened since the seance.
2: I don't know what you're talking about.
1: You're different.
2: Oh, come on, Mary.
1: Maybe something did happen at that seance.
2: What?
1: I mean, those drawn lines in your face have disappeared. Smiles come back into your eyes.
2: Oh.
1: You slept better last night. Come on, admit it.
2: All right, I admit that. But it has nothing to do with the seance.
1: Well, then what caused the change?
2: Well... perhaps it was a cable I received yesterday saying that I could probably expect some very good news about that Elwell suit very shortly.
1: And it was the lawsuit that bothered you after all.
2: Yeah, well, yes, perhaps more than I knew. Well, at any rate, we'll find out with tomorrow's mail.
1: Has the mail come yet?
2: No, No, not yet, darling. Anyway, I thought you were going to be all taken up with that engineer from Dorsetshire who's going to show us how to install a hot water system.
4: Well, I'm looking forward to his visit, but I remember what you said about the mail.
2: Oh, there's the postman now, dear. Yeah, let me beat you to it, Mary.
4: We'll go together.
2: All right. Ah, here we are. Oh, airmail special from Waukesha.
1: What does it say? Open it.
2: All right. Ah, good news, darling.
1: You mean you've won? You've won the lawsuit?
2: Oh, the suit's been withdrawn, so there's nothing to worry about.
1: Then everything's all right.
2: Oh, couldn't be righter. Now, how about giving me a kiss, and you go wait for that engineer.
1: One of the strangest things I remember was my total sense of security as Ned held me in his arms. I left Ned and walked out of the garden. Oh, the day was beautiful. It seemed even brighter than it actually was because of the change in Ned. As I walked along the flagstones, I heard footsteps behind me. I stopped and turned.
5: I came to see Mr. Boyne.
1: I'm Mrs. Boyne. Do you have an appointment with my husband?
5: I think he expects me.
1: Well, he's working on a book, and so he never sees anyone in the morning.
5: Oh.
1: Wait. You seem tired. Have you come a long way?
5: Yes, I have come a long way.
1: Well, then I suppose if you'll go to the house, my husband will see you. You'll find him in the library. It's that way. I watched the stranger enter the house, and then I went to find the gardener, and soon the engineer arrived. And the morning just sped by. We finished with the plans for the hot water system, and it was time for lunch. I went to the dining room, but Ned wasn't at the table. Nor was he in the library. I remember calling, and then asking the servants whether they'd seen him. But Ned was nowhere to be found. Not at the luncheon, not in the garden, not in the house. He didn't come back that afternoon, nor was he there for dinner. By that time, I was frantic and called the police. The local police shook their heads and called in Scotland Yard.
6: Well, now, Mrs. Bourne, I can only try to reassure you by telling you that we haven't found your husband's body.
1: Well, that's very reassuring, Inspector. You're telling me my husband has just disappeared into thin air, vanished without a trace?
6: Oh, no, ma'am. What I'm trying to say is that if there was any foul play, and in these cases sometimes there is, we usually find the body of the dead man within 48 hours. So perhaps I was clumsy, but I was trying to tell you that there is hope that Mr. Boyne is alive.
1: Well, then where is he?
6: Oh, of course, I can't answer that question for you at this time. But I promise you, Mrs. Boyne, all the resources of Scotland Yard will be employed to find him for you.
1: Oh. I must admit the inspector kept his word and also kept my hopes alive. The yard kept me up to date on every development. But alas, they were so pitifully few. They did nothing to nourish my hope that my darling Ned would soon come back to me.
0: All the resources of Scotland Yard, will they prove to be as ineffective as all the king's men and all the king's horses in putting Humpty Dumpty together again? Or will they come up with some strange and sinister solution to the disappearance of Ned Boyne? I'll be back with the answers shortly. The disappearance of husbands is usually regarded by most police as a mystery with fairly obvious solutions. Most commonly, the police look for the runaway mate who's been unable to cope with a nagging wife, or secondarily, a woman who has decided to strike out looking for a new mate by disposing of the old one. Of course, neither of these theories was even entertained for a moment by Scotland Yard in the case of the disappearance of Ned Boyne.
6: Now, Mrs. Boyne, we all know what a good marriage you and Mr. Boyne had, but we're momentarily at a loss.
1: A man just doesn't vanish off the face of the earth.
6: Not without leaving clues. Something that will help us find him. Now, if you don't mind, we'll just go back once more over the way you found out he was gone.
1: I spent most of the morning with a Mr. Loomis, an engineer from Dorsetshire. going over some plans he had for installing a hot water
6: system. If you don't mind, I'd like to get to the stranger who asked for your husband.
1: Well, I've told you everything I know about him.
6: And told it well, Mom. A good description. Much better than we got from Nellie, the housemaid.
1: She saw him, too?
6: Oh, yes, indeed. We even found out that he wrote his name on a card he gave her.
1: Well, then you should know.
6: If I may, Mom, let me just condense the maid's testimony from my notes here. Now, she said that the gentleman was a stranger and perhaps a foreigner. He asked for Mr. Boyne, and she asked who was calling, and then he wrote his name on a piece of paper and asked her to carry it into your husband.
1: Well, didn't you ask her what my husband said when she brought him the paper?
6: Well, Nellie told us your husband didn't have time to say anything, because just as she handed the paper to Mr. Boyne, she realized that the stranger had followed her into the library. She left them together.
1: If Nellie says that she left this stranger alone in the library with my husband, how can we be so sure that Ned left the house?
6: It isn't the maid's evidence we're going by, Mum. Hilton, the gardener, swears he saw your husband leave the house by the front door, accompanied by a gentleman. And he gives a description which pretty much tallies with yours and Nellie's.
1: But why? Why would Ned just go off like that without a word to me or to anyone?
6: You've already said your husband has been worried. So if you could give us some clue as to what it was that was bothering him...
1: Well, I told you about that lawsuit back in America.
6: But you didn't tell us about the seance and your attempts to locate the Ling ghost.
1: Now, surely, Inspector, you're not going to tell me that Scotland Yard is taking ghost stories seriously.
6: Oh, no, ma'am. But if Mr. Boyne did, it might be some explanation of his erratic behavior.
1: Are you telling me that you think my husband was mentally ill?
6: Well, now, Mom, we need something to explain a happily married, wealthy man walking off in the middle of the morning accompanied by a stranger and so far leaving no trace.
1: Oh, what about that unfinished letter you found in the library?
6: You obviously had to do with that business in America, which you, Mom, assured us wasn't bothering your husband one bit.
1: But he did write the word safer, didn't he? Who was Parvis?
6: Now, we've checked, and Mr. Parvis is a perfectly respectable attorney back in Waukesha. And your husband's unfinished letter simply reads, "My dear Parvis, I have just received your letter announcing Elwell's death, and while I suppose there is now no farther risk of trouble, it might be safer..."
1: There. He says trouble, doesn't he?
6: Oh, he does indeed. And you believe that trouble could be so serious as to make him disappear without a word to you about it? Or the reason for leaving? Oh, no, we just can't believe that, Mrs. Boyne.
1: Then what do you believe? I mean, what has happened?
6: Mrs. Boyne, has your husband ever suffered from amnesia?
1: Never.
6: Does he have any medical history you could tell us about?
1: Ned was always healthy.
6: Well, England is a hard place to get lost in, Mum. It's almost impossible for two men to slip unnoticed through or out of the country.
1: How about just walking?
6: Mrs. Boyne, we have every official means of investigation working, and we've found nothing.
1: And so things remained at a stalemate for the next fortnight, despite the fact that my husband's name was headlined in every newspaper and his likeness looked down into my anguished eyes from the walls of every town and village. Still, not one single word of him, and no trace of his movements. And then one morning, Nellie brought a card to me in the library with the name Edward Parvis on it, and a new hope flooded my heart.
7: Mrs. Boyne?
1: Mr. Parvis, from Waukesha. You're the attorney my husband wrote to.
7: Yes, I found myself here in England, and I

0: Bob Elwell is dead. His wife's a proud woman, and she fought on as long as she could. It's come out now how badly off the family is, and we're taking up a fund for her.
1: Elwell, wait. That was the man Ned told me had helped him with the Blue Star.
0: That's what he told you, is it?
1: Well, it's true, isn't it?
0: Well, it's true, and yet it's, well, all I can say is that it was business.
1: I don't understand at all.
0: Bob Elwell just wasn't smart enough, let's put it that way. It's the kind of thing that happens every day in business.
1: Mr. Parvis, I think you're trying to tell me nicely that my husband did something dishonorable.
0: I don't want you getting the wrong idea about Ned. He committed no crime.
1: What exactly did he do?
0: He went into business with Bob Elwell, and Bob should have been more careful about what he signed.
1: Why don't you come right out and say that Bob Elwell should never have trusted Ned?
0: Well, it was Elwell's claim that he came to Ned with the first samples from the Blue Star. You see, the Blue Star had been started and then abandoned. And Elwell believed there was a chance the previous owners had quit too soon.
1: But he came to my husband with this sample.
0: That's right. And your husband assayed. They both wanted to keep the whole thing quiet, because if there was any chance the Blue Star was still worth something, well, I don't have to tell you what that would have meant.
1: And Ned decided that the Blue Star was still a gold mine.
0: Right. Your husband and Elwell had to buy the Blue Star.
1: They bought it together?
0: They did. Elwell borrowed most of the money he put up to purchase the mine.
1: Well, so far that all seems pretty straightforward.
0: Uh-huh. Ned had the papers drawn up, and Elwell, he should have read them more carefully.
1: Why? What did the papers say?
0: That after Elwell had been paid back for the money he'd invested and received a profit of 5%, the entire ownership of the Blue Star reverted to Ned.
1: Oh, no.
0: Well, it was business, Mrs. Boyne. Elwell didn't have to sign it.
1: Evidently, his lawyers felt that there was some merit to his claim when he sued Ned recently.
0: Well, they soon found out they didn't have a leg to stand on.
1: But if Elwell was so badly off, where did he find the money to hire lawyers?
0: Well, a lot of people thought Elwell had been treated badly, and his lawyer was one of them.
1: You mean they took the case for nothing?
0: On a contingency basis. But when they saw they didn't have a case, they advised Elwell to withdraw the suit. Elwell became despondent and shot himself.
1: Shot himself? He killed himself because of that?
0: Well, he didn't kill himself exactly. He dragged on 2 months before he died.
1: And he tried to kill himself and failed? And then tried again?
0: No. He didn't have to try again. Well, the newspapers got hold of it, and it's all been raked up again, and this collection thing's been started. You know, most of us back in Waukesha like Bob Elwell. Here's an account of the whole thing from the Sentinel. Maybe it would help you if you looked it over.
1: From the headline, it would seem the Sentinel knows who's to blame. Widow of Ned Boyne's victim forced to appeal for aid.
0: And I thought maybe you might care to...
1: This picture! This picture! It says this is Robert Elwell.
0: Yes, it is.
1: But this is the man who came for my husband. I mean, I'd know him anyway.
0: Mrs. Boyne, I don't think you're very well. Shall I call somebody?
1: No, this is Robert Elwell. This is the man who spoke to me in the garden.
0: That can't be the man. It's Robert Elwell.
1: It was Robert Elwell who came for him.
0: Came for Ned? Elwell was dead. You know that now, don't you?
1: Robert Elwell came for him.
0: No, Mrs. Boyne, well, surely you remember your husband's unfinished letter to me. It was written after he'd heard of Elwell's death.
1: Robert Elwell was the man who spoke to me.
0: That's impossible.
1: See, I'm mad. I'm not. I'm quite sane. Will you answer me one question, please? When did Robert Elwell try to kill himself?
0: When?
1: Yes, the date. Please try to remember.
0: I don't think we should continue this conversation, Mrs. Boyne.
1: I have a reason for asking.
0: I'm sure you have, but... Well, I really can't remember.

0: Yes, about 2 months before he actually died.
1: I need the exact date.
0: We might find it in the paper here. Here it is. Last October.
1: The 20th, wasn't it?
0: Yeah, the 20th. Then you did know about Elwell all the time.
1: I know now. Sunday, the 20th. That was the day he came here first.
0: Came here first?
1: Yes.
0: You saw him twice then?
1: Yes, twice. First on the 20th of October. I remember because that was the day I first discovered the secret staircase. And we saw him from the roof. He was dressed just as he is in the picture in the newspaper. My husband saw him first. He was frightened and ran down ahead of me. But there was no one there. He had vanished.
0: You say Elwell vanished?
1: Yes. I see now what happened. He tried to come then, but he wasn't really dead. He couldn't reach us. He had to wait 2 months to die. And then he came back again. And Ned went with him.
2: Oh, good Lord. I sent him to Ned. I told him where to go. I sent him to this room.
3: That's what they say about the living ghost. One never really knows that he's seen the ghost till afterward. Long, long afterward.
4: All the doctors at the rest home where they're treating Mrs. Mary Boyne are convinced that she's suffering from an almost historic sense of loss and bereavement because of the inexplicable disappearance of her husband. They're also all convinced that if only they could furnish her with a satisfactory explanation of that disappearance, she would be cured. But of course, we know better. At least, we who believe know that it's the explanation rather than the disappearance

the shortest ghost story in the world. The long, dark, memory-filled corridors of one of the great art museums of the world just before closing time. A man hastens to the exit. He's joined by another art lover. The first man says, "Hey, it's pretty spooky around here at this hour." "Yes," says the second man. "Do you believe in ghosts?" "No," says the first man. "Do you?" "Yes," replies the second, and vanishes. Our cast included Celeste Holm, Larry Haynes, Joan Shea, Guy Sorrell, and Ian Martin. The entire production was under the direction of Hyman Brown. This is E.G. Marshall inviting you to return to our Mystery Theater for another adventure in the macabre. Until next time, pleasant dreams.

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There is power in a factory, power in the land, power in the hands of the worker. But it all amounts to nothing if together we don't stand. There is power in a union. Now the lessons of the past we all learned with workers' blood. The mistakes of the bosses we must pay for. From the cities and the farmlands to trenches full of mud. War has always been the boss's way, sir. The union forever defending our rights. Down with the blackleg, all workers unite with our brothers and our sisters.

lies. Brutality and unjust laws can't defeat us, but we'll defend the workers who cannot organize. When the bosses send their lackeys

0: Well, do I sound better, Tom?
1: Honey, you sound like $1 million bucks.
0: Am I improving?
1: Yeah, I think so. But what do I know about it?
0: Oh, Tom, there are times when I think you're a barbarian.
1: Come over here. I'll show you.
0: Tom, I haven't finished practicing.
1: When does the professor think you'll be ready for the concert?
0: Oh, 5 years, maybe 6.
1: 5 years?
0: Well, it takes work. Do you want me to give it up?
1: Hey, baby, don't get so all uptight. I mean, it's your thing. You got to stay with it.
0: Well, just be patient and try to understand. What do you have, sir?
1: I'll have a small date with the waitress.
0: Give me one good reason why I

0: What did you do it for? The money?
1: What do you think? For fun?
0: Go ahead. Talk.
1: Anything to make you happy. Would have been perfect if Alden had killed her when he first got her in the cellar like I told him to. Maybe he had a sneaking idea I was going to double-cross him. He was stalling until the last minute. I don't know. Anyway, won't do him much good where he is.
2: What did you have on him, Ed?
1: The mother, his wife. I'd been up there before alone. I knew he'd killed his wife because I'd seen a picture Janet had of a real mother. And I spotted the room right away. I told Alden I'd split the money with him if he did it. And if he didn't...
2: Mm-hmm. Go on.
1: Well, I knew I could pick a fight with Janet. I knew she'd run up to her mother's. Then I went up there to make it look good. After I left, Alden was to call the cops like he did. You'd take me down here to headquarters, and while you were giving me the old third degree, Alden was supposed to plant the body in the cellar. That way, I was in the clear, because you'd know I couldn't have done it while I was down here talking to you. And you'd know she hadn't been there before because you'd looked. That's why I planted the clothes in the furnace, remember? So you would look.
2: Smart.
1: I had an alibi, and nobody had a thing on Alden unless I squawked. And he had to take that chance. Looked pretty good there for a while, didn't it?
2: Yeah, yeah. Well, your wife's outside. Do you want to say anything to her?
1: Hmm? Yeah. Just tell her I said, you'll never see me again.

gonna die. She replied. Woke up and asked me how I'm gonna die. She replied.

0: Elmer is downstairs in the living room. I am in my study. And once more, I am waiting for the police. There is no escape for me, of course. Elmer knows that. But there's one little thing that he has forgotten. The last play of the game. For I've just drawn up a will of my own, leaving my property and everything that I inherit from Charles to Elmer. It's dated 3 days ago. This statement I shall give into the safekeeping of my personal maid, Fredonia Bell, who, after all is said and done, has been the one true friend I've ever had. I shall give it to her with certain instructions for its eventual disposal, which I know she will follow to the letter. When that is done, I have beside me a glass of water. It contains thiochlorate, the motive and the means. Because, you see, when the police come, it is Elmer who will have to do the explaining, not I. And he will have to explain two bodies. Charles and mine.
1: Document, ladies and gentlemen, the terrible irony is that it was delivered to the district attorney's office by Fredonia Bell this evening at 8 o'clock. And why did the good Fredonia wait until now? Because she was thus following explicitly the instructions of her mistress, Laura Starling Morton, whom she adored, and who specified that the envelope be handed to the police exactly 24 hours after the execution of Elmer Garner.

Muchos no volvieron, tampoco Manuel. Te recuerdo, Amanda, la calle mojada, corriendo a la fábrica donde trabajaba.

mind belongs in a head from the coast. It might not be a lot, but I feel like I'm making the most. The days get longer and the nights smell green. I guess it's not surprising, but it's spring and I should leave.